Seiji Ozawa conducting the Boston Symphony Orchestra. That was Arnold Schoenberg's arrangement of the St. Anne Prelude and Fugue by Johann Sebastian Bach. Right here on Classical New York WQXR, 105.9 FM and HD Newark, 90.3 FM WQXW Ossining, and WNYC FM HD2 New York. Every week at this time, we listen to three works from a single year, exploring history, listening to music along the way. I'm Terrence McKnight, and this is Date Night. Welcome. Our date tonight is 1843. We'll get started with Wagner. Here's the overture from The Flying Dutchman, 1843 on Date Night.

It's date night on Classical New York, 105.9 FM. Sharing three works from a single year every Friday night, 8 o'clock. Our date tonight is 1843. That's when Wagner premiered The Flying Dutchman. We just heard the overture. Daniel Harding conducting Swedish Radio Symphony Orchestra. Closer to home, 1843, Charles Dickens published A Christmas Carol. That was 1843. 1843, Felix Mendelssohn founded Leipzig Conservatory, important to so many composers. Frédéric Chopin was in Paris. Let's take a listen to what he was up to. Marion Conti playing Mazurka No. 2 from 1843 on date night.

It's date night on Classical New York, 105.9 FM, sharing three works from a single year, every Friday night, 8 o'clock. 1843 is where we are tonight. That's when Chopin wrote that mazurka. That was number two, played by Marion Conti. 1843, a 45-year-old Sojourner Truth changed her name from Isabel Bomfrey. That was her given enslaved name, Isabel Bomfrey. Well, when she was 45, 46, she became Sojourner Truth after a spiritual awakening and opportunity. We'll continue with music from 1843. Oh, something else very important. Ada Lovelace. She wrote what some consider the first computer program in 1843. Now we're going to hear a symphony Nils Gade wrote in 1843. Let's just take a listen to the first movement from his second symphony, Copenhagen Collegium Musicum, plays on date night.

0: It's date night on Classical New York 105.9 FM, sharing three works from a single year every Friday night, 8 o'clock. Our date tonight, 1843. That's when Niels Gade wrote his second symphony. We just heard the first movement. Michael Schoenwandt conducting Copenhagen Collegium Musicum. One other thing happened in 1843. Like, close to 2,000 Lutherans left Prussia, came to America that summer. A lot of them came to upstate New York, Niagara Falls. That was 1843. This is date night. Coming up, got some music by Joseph Boulogne. Do stay with us. It's always better.
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2: 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I'm Itzhak Perlman. 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
0: Thursday night at 8 on WQXR. And thanks so much to all of you who wrote in this week, helping us celebrate our great friend Jeff Spurgeon, who retired this morning after an incredible 50-year radio career. Nick and Judy, they wrote us from New York saying, Jeff, thank you for 30 years of phenomenal morning broadcasts. We've also enjoyed Old School and Carnegie Hall Live. Your upbeat and optimistic, cheerful personality, along with your witty sense of humor, has been such a delight and comfort. You are indeed a remarkable person. We want to thank you again for what you've done for us and wish you a very happy and healthy retirement. Lord knows you have earned it. One of the many notes about our Jeff Spurgeon. Here's some music by Chevalier de Saint-Georges.

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This is Brad from New York. I've had the pleasure of listening to you for over 25 years after I, not unlike yourself, transplanted from Nebraska to New York. Your morning show has been a staple of my life for as long as I can remember. I'd like to give a special thanks for your 3-minute opera segments. They should be mandatory listening for communications majors all over the world.

Antonín Dvořák's Prague Waltzes, played by the Prague Symphony Orchestra, right here on WQXR. Stay with us. Up next, Vienna Philharmonic. Andras Nilsson's conducting. Long Long's on the program. It's a Carnegie Hall Live rebroadcast. It's going to start right at 9 o'clock. Very emotional day here at WQXR. Today was Jeff Spurgeon's last live broadcast this morning. You know, 30-year career. I got to spend 18 of those years with him. All that love that came in from our listeners over the week, over the last couple of weeks, was so well deserved. You know, Jeff worked for that. I saw him working at becoming a better human being all the time. And that's what came through the microphone. That wasn't a radio shtick. That was him tirelessly wrestling down things that just didn't make sense. Going to bat for others. That was Spurgeon. I can't think of any one person in this building that was more supportive of the work that I did. All those documentaries. He knows that content. The Langston Hughes Beethoven poetry mashups that I did, that I created. Very personal. I would pull Jeff into an office around the building, and he would hear him first before I would take him to the public. I call it friendship. I call it brotherhood. That kind of trust can't be quantified. Doesn't come often. You know, at Morehouse, they taught us that we didn't have to do any better than the brothers that came before us, but do just as well. Well, that's what I'm going to work to do. Do just as well for our listeners as my brother Jeff Spurgeon. He's about to be back on air, so I hope he doesn't blow everything I just said. Carnegie Hall Live is next. I'll see you next week. Happy Labor Day weekend.

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6: In New York City, there are lots of ways to get to Carnegie Hall. A subway, a taxi, a walk down 57th Street. You've just found another way to get to America's most famous home for classical music. Welcome to Carnegie Hall Live, the broadcast series that gives you a front row seat to concerts by some of the greatest artists in the world. And you hear the performances exactly as they happen. You are part of the audience sharing the experience of music making at Carnegie Hall. I'm Jeff Spurgeon, backstage at Carnegie Hall, although it sounds like a cocktail party. And by my side, as usual, is John Schaefer.
7: And surrounded as we are by members of the Vienna Philharmonic Orchestra, always welcome visitors Indeed. To the stage here at Carnegie Hall. And at the helm tonight is the conductor Andras Nelsons. Now, here in the States, Nelsons is probably best known as the music director of the Boston Symphony Orchestra. He also leads the Leipzig Gewandhaus Orchestra in Germany. He's a Grammy winner. And one of the interesting things about the Vienna Phil is that they do not have a music director. Mm-hmm. So, Jeff, every time that we have this orchestra on the series, we're always left wondering, Who's the conductor this time?
6: Who's going to be the conductor? Yeah, no, it is an interesting part of the Vienna Philharmonic atmosphere and the way that they make music.
7: Tonight we have two works, one by Bartok, one by Mahler. In the first half, you'll hear Bartok's Piano Concerto No. 3, which will feature the superstar pianist Long Long as the soloist. And then, in the second half of the program, it's Mahler's Symphony No. 1.
6: But as for this particular concert, which begins in just a few minutes, we will hear Bartok's Piano Concerto No. 3. It's a wonderful work, and it has a New York connection. Mm-hmm. In the last years of Bartok's life, he lived here in New York City. And in fact, there is a small half-relief bust on the outside of a building about a block and a half from where John and I are sitting now off stage at Carnegie Hall with a plaque that states that this is where Béla Bartók lived in the last years of his life. He wrote the Concerto No. 3 as a birthday present for his wife, who did eventually perform it about 25 years after his death.
7: It's actually one of the gems in the New York Public Radio archives is a recording from 1944 of Béla and his wife Dita Bartok performing his music at the Brooklyn Museum.
6: How about that?
7: Yeah.
6: So here we are all these years later, about to hear this work written, at least in good portion here in New York City, performed on the stage at Carnegie Hall. The soloist tonight is Long Long, who is... Well, he's just become a great educator and an amazing philanthropist, too, supporting music education in lots of places. Long Long made his Carnegie Hall debut in 2003. He was 21 years old at the time. And since then, he's been on the Carnegie Hall stages almost three dozen times and is now in his final year as a perspectives artist at Carnegie Hall. It's a situation where he is invited to help create the series of concert programs.
7: Now, Long Long loves to play music, but he loves to talk about playing music almost as much.
6: Yes.
7: And we had a chance to ask him about playing the Bartok Piano Concerto No. 3, which he learned for this tour.
8: This was, I would say, the most melodic, sensitive Bartok Piano Concerto. And I must say that I start really loving to play this piece. In the beginning, I'm not so sure, you know, because I was so into number two and number one in the past, with a lot of rhythm and this kind of Hungarian rock and roll thing. And this one is very folky, but very elegant in a way. It's very different than the Bardock you know. But the more I know about it, I still feel this is a true Bardock piece. I still feel there's a lot of Hungarian style. It's a folk dance combined with this elegancy, with the very, very passionate percussive passages.
6: That's Long Long, talking about the Bartok Piano Concerto, which will be the opening work on this concert by the Vienna Philharmonic. It will begin in just a couple of minutes. The orchestra's on stage. You can hear them tuning now. Concertmaster for this particular performance is Folkard Stoida. So he is out there, and we only await the stage doors opening for the entrance of our conductor and our featured soloist tonight. A Mahler symphony in the second half of the program, and a Bartok piano concerto that you're going to hear in just moments. For out onto the Carnegie Hall stage, walk pianist Long Long and conductor Andrus Nelsons to join the Vienna Philharmonic for a performance of the Piano Concerto No. 3 of Béla Bartók. Bows to the audience with once again the Vienna Philharmonic on its feet and conductor Nelsons. Deep bow from Long Long to the audience here. And now, the Bartók Piano Concerto No. 3 from Carnegie Hall, live.

0: The Piano Concerto No. 3 by Béla Bartók, a work written just a block or two from Carnegie Hall, where you've just heard Lung Lung, the superstar pianist, at the keyboard with the Vienna Philharmonic, conducted by Andras Nelsons. The Bartók Piano Concerto No. 3, finished in 1945, and it's remarkable to think that Béla Bartók, living just a block or two from here, he had been diagnosed with leukemia, he knew he was dying, he and his wife living in precarious financial circumstances as refugees from the war in Europe, and yet, Jeff, that music at the end is so full of life and motion and energy.
1: Yeah, it's an amazing testament to the power of music and the power of a musical spirit, because you're right, the Bartóks were not in good condition at that time at all, but the music is wonderful. Andras Nelsons and Lung Lung have come off stage, and now Lung Lung returns. And so I think we can, with reasonable accuracy, expect an encore from Lung Lung for this sold-out Carnegie Hall audience tonight.
0: It is unlike a Carnegie Hall audience to allow him to just play a piece and leave.
1: Not going to happen. Not tonight.
0: And Lung Lung, being the consummate showman that he is now taking his seat back at the piano. And we will indeed have an encore from Carnegie Hall Live.

0: continuing the Hungarian theme in this concert. For his encore before this Carnegie Hall audience, pianist Long Long chose a work by Franz Liszt, his Consolation No. 2, following the performance of the Bartok Piano Concerto No. 3.
1: Interesting choice. Franz Liszt, we associate him with keyboard fireworks.
0: Yes.
1: Long Long, we certainly associate him with that
0: fireworks.
1: As well.
0: Absolutely.
1: And yet this, a very lyrical, elegant, perhaps even pensive work by Franz Liszt.
0: He wrote three works that he called Consolations, and they are all in this same very intimate and comforting mood.
1: And the stage door opens,
0: one
1: and
0: more time.
1: Out runs Long Long, and literally ran right past us.
0: I think he was ready, but the audience did not quite want to let this great artist go. And now the lights are back on in the house. The members of the Vienna Philharmonic are rising up, stage doors opening. You're hearing that sound. You'll hear the players pass by. And very shortly, we'll have the piano brought off stage to get ready for the second part of this concert tonight, which is Mahler's Symphony No. 1. Backstage at Carnegie Hall, I'm Jeff Spurgeon alongside John Schaefer.
1: And we are broadcasting tonight from the main stage here at Carnegie Hall, and always a great treat to have the musicians of the orchestra surrounding us. And we'll actually get a chance to speak with a gentleman who has become a regular on these broadcasts.
0: Yes, indeed. Daniel Froschauer is the chairman of the board of directors of the Vienna Philharmonic Orchestra, which is an institution that governs itself. And as John mentioned earlier on, they don't choose a music director, a primary a chief conductor.
1: Yes, here is Daniel Froschauer once again to join us at the microphones, as he does, it seems, each season of broadcasts from Carnegie Hall Live. Daniel, good to have you back.
2: Thank you for having me back.
0: How do you decide both repertoire and conductor? Do you decide the pieces you're going to play and then say who would be good conducting these, or do you pick the conductor first? How does it work?
2: With Andres, actually, at the moment we're doing a Mahler cycle, so it would be clear that we would want to play some Mahler with him, Mahler First Symphony.

0: it so that would fit the picture. So
1: I was going to say, you're not using the actual part because that paper is falling apart.
0: No,
1: by
0: it's
1: now.
0: Not. It's
1: oh,
0: on
1: really?
0: Stage.
1: It's out
0: the
1: there.
0: The paper is on stage.
1: How about that?
0: Go and have a look. So
1: that's amazing.
0: To get back to the question, I think we are planning 3 years ahead of time, so we know who we go next year, the year after, and so now this time we're with Andres.
2: Okay. And so you already know who you're coming back with next
0: yes,
2: year?
0: Yes.
2: Who are you coming back with
0: next
2: year?
0: I can't really say this because that's, you know, our presenter Carnegie Hall, it's their job to
1: okay.
0: do that.
1: All right. Well, that's fair. Well, we had
0: nice
1: to ask.
0: Nice try. I mean, it's a nice try, guys.
2: And so what, a final question before we let you go, because you do have to rest. You have a big musical journey in the second half. What is the job of the chairman of the orchestra?
0: I represent the orchestra outward. My responsibility is the programming and conductor for the New Year's concert and the Summer Night concert. And it's always interesting. You know, we right now we have a changing generation of conductors.
2: Yeah.
0: And so we have to look, you know, at 10 years ahead of time a little bit. So.
1: Well, and you had Yannick Nézet-Séguin for the
0: yes.
1: first time this past year.
0: You know, with Yannick, as a matter of fact, when I come to Carnegie Hall these days, of course I remember performance. I heard a student, I heard Horowitz here, you know, great performers like Isaac Stern, Henrik Schering, the giants. But I also have the memory from 2022, where we came on a Wednesday, we arrived in New York on Thursday morning. We didn't have a conductor for Friday, Saturday, and Sunday.
2: That's right.
0: And this is when Yanni stepped in and helped us out. And then he consequently conducted the Summer Night concert, consequently the New Year's concert.
2: My suspicion is that there's a closet in which they keep Yannick here in Carnegie. Because
1: I think that's right.
2: that is a story I've heard several times.
1: Daniel Froschauer, it's a privilege to talk to you always, and of course to hear you and your colleagues in the Vienna Philharmonic. Thanks for talking with us.
0: Thank you.
1: All right, and we look forward to the Mahler in just a few minutes.
0: Thank you.
1: Daniel Froschauer, chairman of the Vienna Philharmonic, and you'll see him right at the front of the first violin section as well as this concert continues from Carnegie Hall Live.
2: That concludes the first half of our live broadcast from Carnegie Hall featuring the Vienna Philharmonic. While we wait for the second half to begin, let's listen to another performance from this Carnegie Hall Live series. This is Rachmaninoff's Rhapsody on a Theme of Paganini, performed by pianist Sung Jin Cho and the Pittsburgh Symphony Orchestra, conducted by Manfred Honeck.

0: This is the Rhapsody on a Theme of Paganini by Rachmaninoff. You heard pianist Sung Jin Cho and the Pittsburgh Symphony Orchestra, conducted by Manfred Honeck. And that recording comes from another broadcast in this Carnegie Hall Live series. And that brings us to the end of intermission of this concert, featuring the Vienna Philharmonic. I'm John Schaefer. This is Carnegie Hall Live.
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3: It's intermission. In the first half, we heard Long Long and the Bartok Piano Concerto No. 3, along with the Vienna Philharmonic. But the second half will belong exclusively to the Vienna Philharmonic and conductor Andras Nelson.
0: And it was a pretty crowded stage when they were playing the Bartok Piano Concerto No. 3.
3: Now
0: it's going to be the Lexington Avenue line at rush hour, because it's the Mahler Symphony No. 1, like most Mahler symphonies, is for a huge ensemble. And so it'll be all hands on deck, or on stage, as the case may be, for Mahler's Symphony No. 1, which was briefly known as the Titan.
3: It's a real vexing problem talking about Mahler symphonies, because he told you what it was about, and then he said, don't pay any attention to that. So he called it the Titan, this symphony, for a couple of performances, and then withdrew that name, but it's never going to go away.
0: Well, and it's also a piece that went through many revisions. Famously, there is a fifth movement, the Blumina movement, that was extracted from the piece, and which Mahler completists will occasionally hear separately.
3: Yep.
0: But we are going to hear the work in its four-movement format, as Mahler eventually settled upon it, and it was very interesting to hear Daniel Froschauer of the Vienna Phil talking about playing from the original parts from the year 1900.
3: That is really something.
0: Because this is, we mentioned earlier in the broadcast, this is very much Mahler's home orchestra,
3: yes,
0: the Vienna Philharmonic. And the idea that those original parts are still in the possession of the players and that they use them just shows you how steeped in tradition this orchestra is.
3: And how powerful this music continues to be across, decades and decades. The piece went through a lot of revisions, and so tonight we look forward to the work, in which Mahler offers a lot of musical quotations, including of his own work. He used themes from his songs of a Wayfarer in the first and third movements. There's even a quotation from Handel's Messiah tucked into the finale.
0: And Star Trek fans will get a little shock of recognition at the very beginning of the piece.
3: Yes, indeed. We won't spoil that surprise for you. As the orchestra is on stage, all seated and tuned, and we are now awaiting the entrance of conductor Andras Nelson when the stage door opens at Carnegie Hall. And then we'll have that great symphony unfold before us.
0: Symphony No. 1 by Gustav Mahler, played by the orchestra that still owns the parts that it was first performed on, the Vienna Philharmonic. Andras Nelson's at center stage here at Carnegie Hall, up on the podium to begin this musical journey through the Mahler Symphony No. 1 from Carnegie Hall Live.

0: A symphony must be like the world. It must embrace everything. So said Gustav Mahler. You've just heard Mahler's Symphony No. 1, a performance from Carnegie Hall, live, by the Vienna Philharmonic and conductor Andras Nelsons. And a rousing ovation from a sold-out Carnegie Hall audience. Backstage at Carnegie Hall, I'm Jeff Spurgeon alongside John Schaefer.
1: And it's true that Mahler said that a symphony should contain a whole universe. That finale contains a whole symphony, as Mahler begins to weave in echoes and fragments of things that have come earlier in the earlier movements of the symphony. That finale in itself contains so much.
0: And it's amazing that Mahler, even though this was the first of his 9, or if you'd like to count 10 symphonies, there's so much of his mature style already present here.
1: Yeah.
0: So in many ways, he was quite fully formed, even in this first symphony, which embraces a little bit of darkness, but not very much. It has a youthful buoyancy to it, an optimistic attitude that pervades almost all of it.
1: And even the darkness in the third movement is more of a spooky darkness,
0: yes,
1: as opposed to the despair that you hear in the later symphonies. No despair here, though. You can hear the response of the Carnegie Hall audience applauding Andras Nelsons and the Vienna Philharmonic, and concertmaster standing, Andras Nelsons.
0: Handshakes for some section leaders from Andras Nelsons. And now, Maestro Nelsons, back on the podium. We're going to have an encore tonight from the Vienna Philharmonic.

0: The Light Cavalry Overture, familiar piece by Franz von Suppe. And after the four-course meal that was the Symphony No. 1 by Mahler, a little light Viennese pastry there from the Vienna Philharmonic and conductor Andras Nelson's familiar music from an operetta called The Light Cavalry. And we don't really know much about that operetta these days, except for this overture.
1: And Suppe wrote so many works, four dozen operettas in his life. Suppe's music used to be a lot more ubiquitous on concert programs, less popular today. And so, really, a wonderful treat. As you mentioned, the Vienna Philharmonic offering something from an Austrian composer as an encore. Typical kind of offering from the Vienna Philharmonic, showing what they do so well.
0: Andras Nelson's back out center stage to ask the audience, rather the orchestra, to rise and accept the applause of this sold-out crowd here at Carnegie Hall. And he now turns to face the audience, a deep bow from the podium. And Jeff, really a concert that has kind of burnished the reputation of this combination of conductor and orchestra.
1: Yes, it's true. And thus concludes this concert. The stage doors open. You're going to hear the orchestra members pass us by right now as we begin to conclude this broadcast of Carnegie Hall Live, with thanks to Clive Gillinson and the staff of Carnegie Hall.
0: WQXR's team includes engineers George Wellington, Duke Marcos, Bill Sigmund, and Neil Shaw. Our production team, Laura Boyman, Lauren Purcell Joyner, Eileen Delahunty, and Christine Herskovitz. I'm John Schaefer.
1: And I'm Jeff Spurgeon. Carnegie Hall Live is a co-production of Carnegie Hall and WQXR in New York.
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Hi there, and welcome to Exploring Music. This is Bo McLaughlin. Our theme this whole week has been music fit for a king, and something is sort of stirring up a populist, I guess you would call it, impulse in me. I thought we'd start today's show with a couple of great composers who were rewarded for their brilliance and their importance to their countries, not by nobility, but by the country itself. I'm thinking of Norway in the case of Edvard Grieg, and of Finland in Sibelius' case. In both cases, the governments of the country made awards to composers, speaking for the people as a whole. They said, "You are important to us. We want you to have time and comfort enough to compose." So for Grieg, this meant moving to Trondhagen. And I'll let our pianist, Leif Ove Andsnes, tell the story from here. He writes, "On the outskirts of Bergen, sitting on a headland with wide views overlooking the fjord, is Trondhagen. The drawing room, now preserved as a museum, still contains Grieg's Model B Steinway piano dating from 1892. Having lived in Bergen for many years, I have long cherished an ambition to record a selection of pieces written for this instrument in this lovely, high-ceilinged, wood-floored and wood-paneled drawing room." Let's hear now Leif Ove Andsnes playing the music which Grieg composed for his beloved Nina, celebrating their silver wedding anniversary in 1892. Here is Wedding Day at Trondhagen.

Music composed by Edvard Grieg for his 25th wedding anniversary, Wedding Day at Trollhagen, played by Leif Ove Andsnes on Grieg's piano in that room in which the composer worked for so many years. Let's move even further north to Finland, to the year 1914, when Jean Sibelius set to work on his Fifth Symphony. He wrote later that these opening measures portray God opening the gates of heaven and hearing his orchestra begin to play. We'll hear the first two movements.

0: wow, that's a wild tempo of that last section. This was the Oslo Philharmonic under Marius Jansons. We've heard the first two movements of Jean Sibelius Symphony No. 5 in E-flat major, a work which Sibelius began in 1914. He completed it in time for his 50th birthday celebration in 1915, which was a big national event in Finland, and then continued to revise the work, which found its final form in 1921. Sibelius was always cherished by the Finnish people, and the Finnish Senate had given him for years a lifetime stipend to help him in his composition. 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We just heard two pieces which are fit for a king but paid for by the people. 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
0: Well, let's conclude this week by going back to England. We started in England with Handel at the beginning of the week. There's always been a strong connection between English nobility and some very good composers. And I'd like to bring you one that sort of misfired. This is a composition by Frank Bridge, who in 1911 wrote a coronation march, which was never played at the time. Let's listen to this piece and make up our own minds, and then we'll hear the story.

Early in 1911, while he was orchestrating The Sea, Frank Bridge tried his hand at some self-promotion. He entered a competition which was sponsored by, and I'm not making this up, the Worshipful Company of Musicians. There was a competition for the Coronation March. George V was to become King of England. Bridge wrapped up his score, took it into the post office, and sent it off. The auditioners took off the title page to ensure anonymity and marked it as number 79, and in the end, no prize was awarded. They sent the music back to Bridge, who scribbled on the envelope, "Coronation March." Damn. We just heard a performance now by the BBC National Orchestra of Wales under Richard Hickox, and I think that's a pretty good piece for the coronation of George V. Too bad he didn't get to hear it, but we did. Another piece from the same year, 1911, was composed by Edward Elgar. It's true, Elgar wrote some coronation marches too. A lot of composers have. But the Symphony No. 2 of Elgar is dedicated to the memory of Edward VII, who had died in 1910. Edward VII, son of Queen Victoria, born in 1842, had been heir apparent longer than anyone in English history, including the present folks now. He was known as the Uncle of Europe. His nephews included Kaiser Wilhelm of Germany, the Tsar Nicholas II of Russia, King Alfonso of Spain. As his cousins, he had King Albert of Belgium, King Ferdinand of Bulgaria, Queen Wilhelmina of the Netherlands. Only on the throne for about 10 years. Let's hear the second movement, a beautiful larghetto from a symphony dedicated to the memory of Edward VII. This is George Schulte with the London Philharmonic.

beautiful performance. George Schulte leading the London Philharmonic. The second movement, Larghetto, of the Second Symphony in E-flat Major of Edward Elgar. Work conducted by Elgar himself on the premiere, May 24th, 1911 at Queen's Hall. The work dedicated to Edward VII. I'm looking at that date, May 24, and can't help but think that Gustav Mahler died just about a week before May 18th. There's some echoes of Mahler in that beautiful music. Edward VII was succeeded by George V, who lived till 1936. Paul Hindemith was living in London at the time that George V died and composed a beautiful, sorrowful piece called Trauermusik, composed it overnight and played it on the BBC the next day. But I thought we'd hear a much more joyful piece for our last of the week. George V died, and of course the throne did not go, as many had supposed it would, to his eldest son, whom we still call the Duke of Windsor, because he abdicated. He wanted to marry an American woman who was divorced. So his younger brother, Bertie, became King of England, George VI. For that occasion, the young, not then Sir William Walton, created a coronation march, which he called Crown Imperial.

Music Fit for a King. The coronation march called Crown Imperial, music of Sir William Walton. This was Sir Charles Groves conducting the Royal Liverpool Philharmonic Orchestra. A nice, lively performance. 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A lot of court composers of all sorts. Hope you've enjoyed it. Hope you can join us next week. In the meantime, here's Orpheus to play music for the Royal Fireworks.

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Our production assistants are Ella Pinsloop, Eric Opland, Adela Skoronsky, and Weston Williams. 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

0: You're listening to From the Top, where outstanding young musicians come to play. I'm pianist Peter Dugan, your host. We just heard excerpts from Paganiniana, composed by one of the great violin virtuosos of the 20th century, Nathan Milstein, performed just now by a 14-year-old violinist, Joshua Lee. Today's show will give you, our listeners, a chance to reflect on what forms and instrumentations you most enjoy, or perhaps remind you that there are so many ways to listen to classical music. From solo virtuosity to small ensembles to full orchestras, there are infinite combinations. And in fact, today you'll hear examples of these variations, each offering a different musical experience. There's something for everyone. Let's meet Joshua Lee now and hear about his experience performing the Milstein violin solo we just heard. Joshua, thank you so much for being with us today. Thanks for that performance.
1: Thank you.
0: Tell me a little bit about the piece. Your focus was incredible.
1: It's very interesting because Paganiniana takes pieces of Paganini's works, like his 24 Caprices, his Concerto No. 1, even like the theme of his Witch's Dance, which is a beginner piece. Mm-hmm. Milstein kind of modifies them into this one masterpiece.
0: Yeah.
1: So I've played many of like the Paganini 24 Caprices and the theme with the Witch's Dance, so it's kind of nostalgic.
0: How do you feel Milstein's violin writing compares to Paganini's?
1: Honestly, like, no offense to Milstein, but he kind of modified it so it's easier than what Paganini wrote. But I mean, it's still like pretty difficult, right? But
0: well, you know, maybe he just had a way of making it fit his hand. Mm-hmm. We know that Paganini had almost unhuman hands that were capable of stretching and contorting in all kinds of ways, which is why people thought he may have made a pact with the devil.
1: Mm-hmm.
0: When you perform a piece like this for an audience, what do you hope they'll take away from it?
1: I just hope they feel like my passion. They can feel Paganini, but in like a completely different style.
0: Mm. Yeah, I felt your passion when you played it.
1: Mm-hmm.
0: I can't believe you're 14 years old. Do you come from a musical family, Joshua?
1: Yeah, my mom is actually still my teacher.
0: She is?
1: Yeah.
0: She was a professional violinist?
1: Yeah.
0: How did you end up starting on violin?
1: When I was in second grade, she just got out her violin and started playing Mozart Concerto No. 3.
0: Nice
1: and
0: one.
1: Then I was like, how do you play so many notes when there's only 4 strings? Like, that just doesn't work. And then she was like, do you want to try? And then like the first week or so was just playing random notes on the violin. And then it just became sort of fun just to like press on the string and make weird new notes.
0: Wow. So how do lessons with mom work? Do you have a structure to that?
1: No. Because I have a younger brother. He's 7 years old right now.
0: Okay.
1: So she has to take care of him most of the time. And I just practice in my room. But then when she hears something that she doesn't like, she shouts from like outside, you're not doing this correctly. Like, use this part of your bow, turn it a little bit. And then if I'm doing it really wrong, then she comes into my room and then like coaches.
0: And then suddenly it's a violin lesson.
1: Yeah.
0: Does she ever jump in to when you do something really, really well?
1: Yeah.
0: Yeah, so you get both sides of that.
1: Mm.
0: That's really nice. Talk to me about a favorite musical moment in your journey so far.
1: So this was when I was in 5th grade. I was performing Sarasate's Introduction and Tarantella. It was a very small recital, but there was this one senior, he was very old, and he just watched my performance, and at the end, he gave me a star made out of like dollar bills. I don't even know how he does that.
0: Wow.
1: But he just said like he was really touched by my music, and this will just help him live longer.
0: Wow. And how does that make you feel, knowing that your music can touch someone like that?
1: It just makes me feel really powerful, not in like the tyrannical way, but like the notes that come out of an instrument, it can just change someone in a matter of seconds. It's just really a powerful tool.
0: You do have power.
1: Mm-hmm.
0: And Joshua Lee, I believe that you will not use that power for evil. Your sense of balance and your sense of self, knowing where your passions are, that's very impressive for a 14-year-old. Joshua, thank you so much for being with us today. Thanks for that performance.
1: Thank you.
0: 14-year-old violinist Joshua Lee from Phoenix, Arizona. Next, we have 18-year-old pianist Hannah Louie joining us from Tucson, Arizona. She will be dazzling us, I have no doubt, with Sergei Rachmaninoff's MoMA Musico, Opus 16, No. 4 in E minor.

0: You heard 18-year-old pianist Hannah Louie from Tucson, Arizona, perform Sergei Rachmaninoff's Moments Musicaux, Opus 16, Number 4 in E minor.
1: Hannah, that was so exciting. It's so powerful and also nuanced. Congratulations.
2: Thank you very much.
1: This is a hard piece to play. I know that. How long have you been working on it, and what has the journey been like for you?
2: I remember I was in middle school when I started getting very obsessed with it. So it's been 4 years and it's still hard.
1: How long from the moment you first looked at the sheet music until your very first performance of the piece?
2: I want to say 6 to 8 months. I started it in the fall of my freshman year, I think. And then I went to a summer festival and I really honed in on it and then officially had like a big performance that I actually felt good about.
1: Can you tell me about that performance, how it came about?
2: Yes. It was not intended to be performed at that performance.
1: I'm intrigued.
2: Yeah. It was a big concert for the program and I was closing and they had me playing Beethoven. It's a 3-hour long concert, so I'm very stressed about it. I was prepared and really set. I'd been working on the Beethoven for 2 weeks and it's showtime. So I'm walking on stage. All my friends are in the audience and they're cheering and they're really excited.
1: Yeah, I mean, it's the last night of camp, basically,
2: right?
1: It's the last day of camp. That magical energy. I'm with you.
2: And I'm opening with a little like diddly scalar pattern and the notes don't sound. Mm. I remember it was kind of instinctive, but I like took my hands off the keys. I went, whoop. And this recording was being broadcast, so they heard it on the radio. My mom texted me as I was on stage. I was like, okay, we got this. Just sit down, buckle in. I went for it. Yeah, not a fantastic performance.
1: It happens.
2: Yeah, I get to the end, and I'm like, ooh, this was a 3-hour concert. I have just closed on not the best note. I'm sitting there as they start applauding, and I'm thinking, I can't fly back home across the country, back to Tucson, Arizona, and like sit with myself. And so before the applause dies down, I'm telling myself, just go for it. And so the left hand kicks in and I'm playing this Rachmaninoff.
1: Wow. While the audience is still applauding, you just rip into it.
2: Yes, because if I didn't, then I would psych myself out of going for it.
1: And you hadn't really been planning on doing that.
2: No.
1: And you had never performed it until then.
2: No. And there are all these other teenagers in the audience. You finish on a big note and you bring the house sound and they're standing and they're cheering. And it was just such a different response than I had gotten from the Beethoven that I was like, this is worth it.
1: Mm-hmm.
2: I'm there with my friends and we're celebrating. I walk outside and there's a teacher there. She was not my teacher. And she kind of corners me and starts tearing into me. Like, why would you do that? This is not how it's done.
1: Oh, boy.
2: I remember thinking in the moment, oh, I didn't know that. So I'm talking to her for a little bit and then my teacher comes out and we're having a conversation about just, you can't do that. I had never explicitly known up until that moment. I'm like 14. I went back to my friends and I had told them about the like reprimanding. And I think their response really helped me come to terms with the fact that I don't really have any regrets about what I did.
1: Absolutely. Good for you.
2: Thank
1: you. You shouldn't have any regrets. I love that story so much, not just because of your triumph and your risk-taking, but I just appreciate your willingness to reveal the ups and downs of the experience of every musician.
2: Thank you.
1: I also understand that you're the editor-in-chief of a youth literary magazine. Tell me about that.
2: I met the founder of that magazine at the same camp where I performed my Rachmaninoff. It was an eventful summer. He was so passionate about the Stop Asian Hate movement, which was kind of coinciding with that summer. He had been recruiting artists and writers and editors and tech people from all over the country, all high schoolers, all Asian American. We ended up becoming a 501c3 last year. It's been very rewarding.
1: Wow, nice. Hannah, thank you for this.
2: Thank you so much. It's been really, really fun.
1: Thank you so much.
0: 18-year-old pianist Hannah Louie from Tucson, Arizona.
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0: Now we will open the aperture a little and move from the solo to the duet. Our next young artist is 17-year-old cellist and Jack Kent Cook Young Artist Award recipient Abraham Kim from Levine, Arizona. He and I will perform the second movement of Samuel Barber's cello sonata in C minor.

0: You heard the second movement of Samuel Barber's Sonata for Cello and Piano, performed by 17-year-old cellist Abraham Kim from Levine, Arizona, one of our Jack Kent Cook young artists. I'm Peter Dugan, and I was at the piano.
1: I really love that run through. I think we both put a lot of soul into when we just played.
0: I loved it so much. I feel so much heart from you in this piece.
1: Thank you.
0: It's obviously coming from somewhere very deep. Do you have a narrative to help explain the arc of that piece for you?
1: Yeah, I've always kind of thought of it as an old man reflecting on his own life. The very beginning, it's calm and sincere. It's where he's like, my time is almost done. And then in the fast and really joyful scherzo section, mm-hmm. I think of him exploring in his youth, getting to live life to the fullest.
0: Mm-hmm. I was reading about you and discovered that there are a few pieces of music that have had special significance to you. So I thought we'd play a little game. I'm going to play a little tune.
1: Okay.
0: And then you tell me what that piece means to you.
1: Okay.

0: So this is the Adagio movement of Rachmaninoff's Second Piano Concerto, and I'm so glad you played it. This piece really means a lot to me because I always think of my mother. That's how I started music, and that's what I listen to anytime I'm feeling a little tired or there's a full moon in the sky. I've always kind of related the moon to my mother just because she's always there, even in my darkest moments. And yeah, I listen to it almost every week.
1: Beautiful. All right, here's the other one I've got for you. It's completely different.
0: So that's the finale of Dvorak 9.
1: Yeah.
0: And this piece I got to conduct during a rehearsal of the Phoenix Youth Symphony Orchestra. Maestro Matthew Casper, during rehearsal, said, "Who wants to conduct this?" Because we were all feeling a little down that we couldn't play it for a concert. So this was the first ever thing that I got to conduct in front of a symphony, even if it was just during a rehearsal. But I think it sparked the joy that I have for music and conducting as well.
1: And obviously, you love doing it because now that sparked a serious interest in conducting for you. Have you had an experience playing under a conductor that's particularly memorable?
0: A couple years ago, I was accepted into YOLO, which is the Youth Orchestra LA Phil National Orchestra program. It's really intense. The final concert, you get to play in the Walt Disney Concert Hall. And so I was in the symphony orchestra and I was conducted by Gustavo Dudamel.
1: Oh, Dudamel, never heard of him. Oh
0: Yeah.
1: my gosh, that must have been so inspiring.
0: It was so inspiring. Every sentence he says, you learn something new. He knows how to draw out the best from us. I was lucky enough to play the opening solo of the William Tell Overture.
1: Ooh.
0: So it's a 3-minute cello solo. Absolutely nerve-wracking, but one of the best experiences of my life.
1: Did he give you any feedback on the solo?
0: During the dress rehearsal, he was like, "You're playing too metronomically." In my head, I was, "Oh, I have to make it in tempo so that Dudamel can conduct this easier," as if he couldn't conduct. And he just said, "Do how you feel. This is your solo. You need to express yourself."
1: It's great. Where do you study music?
0: So, my mom and I discovered Sounds Academy in early 2018. We weren't in a great financial situation. We never were, and they're striving to give instruments, give music education to those around the valley who can't afford it. So I became one of their earlier students. They gave me scholarships to my lessons, my first instrument. They just mean so much to me because without their support, I wouldn't be able to touch a cello. I remember my cello birthday is February 3rd, 2018. I'm able to be where I am today through them, and I have my eternal gratitude to them.
1: Beautiful. Well, we at From the Top are happy to join in the support of your career. You're receiving the Jack Kent Cook Young Artist Award through From the Top. Congratulations on that.
0: Thank you so much. It means so much to me that there are still people that are willing to support young musicians. I'm currently renting a cello, so I want to buy my own instrument through the scholarship.
1: Well, I couldn't think of someone who deserves it more. Abraham, I can't begin to tell you how much fun it's been playing with you and getting to know you.
0: I'm so grateful that I became a part of the From the Top family and to have met you, worked with you.
1: And
0: It's been
1: likewise.
0: such a journey.
1: 17-year-old cellist and Jack Kent Cook Young Artist Abraham Kim from Levine, Arizona.
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Welcome back to From the Top, where outstanding young musicians come to play. I'm your host, pianist Peter Dugan. It's so great to be with all of you this week and every week, thanks to the generosity of Susan and Gerald Slavitt. Originally a modern rag for solo piano, this next piece was subsequently arranged by its composer, William Bolcom, for violin and piano, transforming it into an elegant pas de deux. Welcome now to 16-year-old violinist Jacqueline Rodenbeck from Tucson, Arizona. I'll be partnering with Jacqueline on William Bolcom's Graceful Ghost Rag.

0: You just heard 16-year-old violinist Jacqueline Rodenbeck from Tucson, Arizona, performing William Bolcom's Graceful Ghost Rag with me, Peter Dugan, on the piano. Jacqueline, thank you for being with us today.
1: Thanks for playing with me.
0: I had never played that piece with the violin before. Have you played with piano before?
1: No, this was my first time.
0: I enjoyed the process with you so much.
1: Yeah, I did too. It was really fun.
0: Talk to me a little bit about some of the choices that go into arriving at an interpretation of a piece like this.
1: I think it's important to consider the composer and the time period.
0: Yeah.
1: But then there's also like personal things. You feel drawn to like one section.
0: Right.
1: My teacher made me sing parts of this and like walk around while I did it, stepping on the downbeats. That was really helpful for getting a feel of how it flows.
0: Yeah.
1: I experimented with articulation, like this part, the before I was kind of connecting it more, like, but I thought it sounded more like light. It also has like a dot in the music, so.
0: Right, bum, bum, dun, dun, dun, nice. There's one thing that I've been wanting to do with you because yesterday I was so taken with your ability to be flexible and to sound so comfortable in this genre that's not typical for a classical musician. I was wondering if you'd be down to have a little musical conversation.
1: Okay, like improvising?
0: Yeah, just follow my lead.

0: What? What? Do you improvise like all the time?
1: No.
0: Have you improvised before?
1: Like part of workshops, but not regularly.
0: That was this true spontaneous composition that Jacqueline Ruddenbeck and I just performed. I swear to all of our listeners that has never been rehearsed or attempted before in the history of From the Top to improvise spontaneously without any warning. And what you did was breathtaking, so creative and responsive. Thank you for doing that with me. That was really fun.
1: Thank you. You had like some great ideas and motives.
0: So much fun. Thank you again for being with us today. You're awesome.
1: Thank you.
0: 16-year-old violinist Jacqueline Ruddenbeck from Tucson, Arizona. After two solos and two duets, we'll now open the frame just a bit more and listen to a trio. Here's the third movement of Francis Poulenc's trio for oboe, bassoon, and piano. I have the honor of playing with two 16-year-old besties, oboist Hannah Cho from Tustin, California, and bassoonist Ariana Kim from Irvine, California.

0: That was the finale of Francis Poulenc's trio for oboe, bassoon, and piano, performed by two 16-year-olds, oboist Hannah Cho and bassoonist Ariana Kim from California, with me, Peter Dugan, at the piano. Thank you both for introducing me to this piece. I love it so much, and I've never had an opportunity to play it before. Talk about how you met and how the duo began, Ariana.
1: We met at school because Hannah used to go to Orange County School of the Arts as well. So we were part of chamber groups. From there, I think we became close friends. We were trying to look for pieces to play, but oboe bassoon is not really a common chamber group. So we had like a piece commissioned originally. And then from there, we auditioned for From the Top in ninth grade and then continued playing chamber music. But it was mostly for From the Top.
0: Okay, that really warms my heart, that From the Top was like a motivator for you two to start playing together. And now here we are. Hannah, what's something about Ariana that might surprise our listeners?
2: She lived in Korea and Finland and New York, which is really surprising to me because a lot of people that I know in Irvine have just like been in Irvine for the entirety of their lives.
0: How has that affected who you are today?
1: I've gotten to see so many cultures, and when I think about my life in Finland, it's just so different from America and especially California. In Finland, it was like there wasn't that much Asian food or Asian people. Experiencing those different cultures gave me like an outlook on life that I think to be more positive.
0: Nice. Yeah, it gives you that broad perspective.
1: Yeah.
0: Hannah, what was the spark for your love of music?
2: I guess I really liked meeting new people because like when I first started the oboe, I didn't really like it. But then as I got better, I got to go to these different programs where I got to meet such interesting and colorful people from like all over the US. And that made playing music a lot more fun.
0: Ariana, do you come from a musical family?
1: Yes. My dad plays violin and my mom plays cello. And then my older sister plays the flute. Since I was younger, I would go to my dad's concerts and I would listen to people coming to our house and having lessons. It's always been like a sense of comfort for me when I play music, and meeting people who play music, it's like wherever I go, I'll always have a community.
0: Hannah, I understand that you're deeply involved with a nonprofit endeavor.
2: Actually, I met Ariana through my nonprofit. So I started it in ninth grade. Because right before quarantine hit, I volunteered at this dementia ward. It made me realize how seeing people outside of their like rehab facility was a treat to them. So I started my nonprofit, Empowering Arts.
0: So what does a typical experience look like for

0: event founder.
1: Well, that's so awesome. And thank you for the good work that you're doing. Ariana, I understand that congratulations are in order for you, that you just won a concerto competition.
2: Oh.
1: Is that true?
2: Yeah.
1: Like yesterday?
2: Yeah.
1: Wow. Huge congrats. What was the competition and what did you play?
2: It was for Pacific Symphony Youth Orchestra, and I played the first movement of the Hummel Bassoon Concerto.
1: Beautiful. Well, congrats.
2: Thank you.
1: The friendship you two have is beautiful, and it's just been great getting to know both of you. Thanks for being on From the Top.
2: Thank you.
0: Thank you for having us.
1: 16-year-olds oboist Hannah Cho from Tustin, California, and bassoonist Ariana Kim from Irvine, California. Now, we move to the full sound of the orchestra. Close your eyes and imagine you're at the symphony, a 360-degree immersive experience. You can focus on the conductor, follow a motif being passed among the woodwinds, or you can just sit back and let the enormous sound take you on a singular journey. I join you on this listening adventure with the Westwood Symphony Orchestra, the award-winning high school ensemble from Austin, Texas. Joshua Thompson is its director, and they'll be performing the second movement of Symphony No. 10 by Dmitri Shostakovich.

0: That was the Westwood Symphony Orchestra from Westwood High School in Austin, Texas, under the direction of Joshua Thompson, performing the second movement of Symphony No. 10 by Dmitri Shostakovich. I'm joined now by two members of the orchestra, the concertmaster, violinist Peter Kim, and the principal cellist, Yochen Zhang. They're both 17 years old. Welcome, gentlemen.
1: Hello.
0: Great to have you on From the Top.
1: Thank you.
0: And congratulations on that performance.
1: Thank you.
0: What does it feel like performing, as we say, Shosti 10? Peter, you go first.
1: We played it at a competition, so we were preparing a repertoire of songs, but that was always the most fun to play. I would describe it as like heavy metal Star Wars.
0: Heavy metal Star Wars.
1: Yeah. I mean, the whole band blaring behind us, and then we get to shred on the violin or the cello. Last year, we performed this, and we submitted it into the competition for this year's Texas Music Educators Association Full Orchestra of the Year. And so we won that.
0: Nice. Congrats. Yeah, with this performance that we just heard?
1: Right, right.
0: And I'm aware that this is now the fourth time in the school's history that the Westwood Symphony Orchestra has been named the High School Honor Orchestra for the state of Texas. So that's a pretty cool legacy for you two to be a part of.
1: Yeah.
0: To what do you ascribe your orchestra's long-standing success?
1: The students are obviously passionate about music, but I'd say the parents of the students, because their dedication.
2: Yeah. I think another big reason is our conductor, Mr. Thompson. He's always so passionate about the pieces we play. It also pushes us to try our best too.
0: Can you talk a little bit more about your conductor, Joshua Thompson?
1: He's very, I think the word I'd say is productive. Mm-hmm. He's sort of strict and very well prepared.
2: He's also like not afraid to have fun and like make us do sort of unconventional rehearsals. Like sometimes we play quartets and those are always fun.
0: Are you in the first violin section?
1: Yeah, I'm the concertmaster.
0: You are the concertmaster. Right. Oh, Peter. And are you first chair cello?
2: Yeah, I'm the principal cellist.
0: Principal cello. Okay, so we've got leaders of the band here. Wow. Do you each have a favorite moment playing with the orchestra that made you really understand the power of this art form?
1: I think the first thing that catapulted me into loving orchestra was the All-State Orchestra experience in our sophomore year, where we played Mahler 2.
0: Yeah.
1: That's kind of the first piece that I felt had like a greater sense of meaning. Mahler kind of makes it outright that he's like an existentialist, romanticist, whatever. So that, I think, history and philosophy made us more conscious about what music really means and what it can mean if we're invested into it.
0: So you're part of something greater. You're not just playing notes on the page.
1: Right, right.
0: Yeah. And Mahler, of course, expanded the possibilities of what an orchestra can do to new heights that no one had done at that point.
1: Yeah.
0: What about you, Yochen?
2: We played Romeo and Juliet by Tchaikovsky, and it was super impactful. The conductor, Farkad Kudiyev, he describes things very metaphorically, like the really mysterious part in the middle he described as like octopi pulling on strings, and that just made me realize that music isn't just something to be like practiced and like rehearsed.
0: Isn't it amazing how a particular image or metaphor that a teacher gives us can stay with us like that forever? Okay, so now I want to hear a little bit from each of you about your own biographies.
1: So I started my musical journey in Knoxville as a violinist and a pianist. I was kind of like the unruly kid, incredibly mischievous in my violin playing. I carried that when I came here to Austin. And then in middle school, I joined the middle school orchestra with Yochen. The pinnacle of that middle school experience was in eighth grade. We submitted the parallel competition for middle school orchestras, the one that we won this year as a high school orchestra. So we won that. We performed at TMEA with the Vivaldi Concerto for Two Violins and Cello. That was an incredible experience.
0: And that was with both of you?
1: Yeah. So that was me, cool. Another violinist, him, and the chamber orchestra.
0: How about you, Yochen?
2: So, like Peter, I also moved really frequently. I first lived in Plano for 8 years. I moved to New York for another 4 or 5. I came to Austin in eighth grade, and I was scared I wouldn't have many friends because everyone's already in their own cliques. Mm-hmm. But I joined middle school orchestra, and that's where I met most of my friends who I still talk to a lot today.
0: You guys have great history together.
1: Yeah.
0: Well, thank you guys both so much for being with us, for representing Westwood and the Westwood Symphony Orchestra. Mm-hmm. It's really great to have you on the show.
1: Thank you.
0: 17-year-old violinist Peter Kim and 17-year-old cellist Yochen Zhang from Austin, Texas. I'm pianist Peter Dugan, and I want to thank today's accomplished young musicians for their beautiful performances and good company, and to you, our listeners, for being our collaborators. Without you, our audience, there would be no performance. Please join me next week, and we'll take it from the top. Thank you to engineer Jim Pavitt at Illusion Studios, the wonderful Wiley Ross at the Jeffrey Haskell Recording Studio at the University of Arizona School of Music, Jeffrey Blair at the Draylen Mason Music Studio at KMFA, and George Hicks and Will Chen at the Colburn School. A heartfelt thank you to the Jack Kent Cook Foundation. 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Our production manager is Amanda Roth. From the Top's executive director is Gretchen Nielsen. 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
6: From APM, American Public Media, this is Performance Today. I'm Valerie Kaler with the confession. I didn't read The Lion, the Witch, and the Wardrobe when I was a kid. In fact, I knew nothing about the Chronicles of Narnia until I was in my 20s. Luckily for me, I've always stayed in close touch with my inner 8-year-old, so I was just as enchanted and entertained as little Val would have been. The idea of portals to entirely other worlds is eternally compelling. Who wouldn't want to step into a different timeline for a while? Until such technology exists, we find our way there in art, in literature, in music. Kevin Lau's Narnia-inspired music is on the way this hour. Nadia Boulanger lived such a rich musical life in Paris. She was a concert pianist, a composer, a teacher of composition, and a conductor. Here's a piece she wrote in 1919, just after the end of the First World War. This is called Toward a New Life by Nadia Boulanger.

Lucy Mauro with Toward a New Life by Nadia Boulanger, written in 1919, just after the Great War. In just a moment, sweet, sad, sublime music from Nadia's sister, Lily Boulanger. From APM, American Public Media, this is Performance Today, taking you to concerts around the world. I'm Valerie Kaler. French composer Lily Boulanger was coming of age as an extraordinary composer while she was also terribly sick. She passed away in the spring of 1918 at the age of 24. What we're about to hear is the last piece of music she wrote with her own hand, Of a Sad Evening by Lily Boulanger.

David Avkam led the Minnesota Orchestra in Dumm Swell Triste of a Sad Evening. Much of the piece travels in a kind of colorful torment, and then the final minute settles into acceptance and serenity. Lily Boulanger wrote that in 1918. It's the last piece she had the strength to write in her own hand. She was 24 years old, and she died just a couple months later. In a moment, you've probably heard the phrase, never meet your heroes. I'd like to add, never eat the candy you read about in a fantasy novel. Friends, Turkish Delight is not worth betraying your family for. This is Performance Today from APM.

It's been a real treat to feature the work of composer Kevin Lau with increasing regularity here on PT, so far mostly in the form of string quartets. We're about to hear the world premiere of a new orchestral work he wrote for ROCO, Houston's Chamber Orchestra. It's called Tales Before the Dawn of Time. For his inspiration, Kevin Lau leaned into his love of the fantasy genre and went all the way back to where that obsession began, with his deep affection for The Chronicles of Narnia by C.S. Lewis. Lau created a handful of musical themes that correspond to characters in Narnia, but he left them as little Easter eggs for people to sort out on their own. Maybe certain passages sound like the lion Aslan, or the evil white witch, or maybe they bring to mind specific characteristics of the Pevensey children. If you haven't read The Chronicles of Narnia, that's totally okay. The music is still magical and cinematic. Kevin Lau hopes it will speak to your inner child and invites you to imagine your own fantastical journey. This is the world premiere performance of Tales Before the Dawn of Time by Kevin Lau. Conductor Deliana Lazarova leads ROCO, Houston's Chamber Orchestra, in concert.

0: Composer Kevin Lau was thinking of one of his all-time favorite book series when he wrote that music, the fantasy books by C.S. Lewis, The Chronicles of Narnia. And though he intentionally did not note any direct associations to characters in his program notes, he believes fans of Narnia will hear the distinct characters come to life in the music. That was brand new music called Tales Before the Dawn of Time by Kevin Lau. Deliana Lazarova led ROCO, Houston's Chamber Orchestra, in the world premiere performance, a concert at St. John the Divine Church in Houston, Texas. Kevin Lau wrote that during his time as ROCO's composer in residence. And our broadcast of that concert was made possible by the Albert and Margaret Alkeck Foundation. By the way, if you are a Narnia fan, did you hear moments that reminded you of Aslan or the White Witch? Share your C.S. Lewis connections or any other musings on this brand new music. 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

Hunting bridges crisscrossing three rivers that snake through town. It's also been called the Athens of Cuba, thanks to a long history of poets, musicians, and philosophers who rubbed shoulders there. One of those musicians was José White Lafitte. By the time he was 19 years old, Lafitte knew how to play 16 different instruments, but his primary instrument was the violin. After playing a concert with visiting American pianist Louis Moreau Gottschalk, Gottschalk raised the money to send Lafitte to Paris, where he studied violin and composition at the Paris Conservatory. Lafitte became a citizen of France, but always dearly loved his home country and held it in his heart. Here's a little love letter he wrote to Cuba, La Bella Cubana. Robert Debaut made this arrangement, played by Sphinx Virtuosi.

On the northern coast of Cuba, about an hour from Havana, lies the city of Matanzas. It's sometimes called the Venice of Cuba because of the

Sphinx Virtuosi in concert at Calderwood Hall, the performance space inside the Isabella Stewart Gardner Museum in Boston, Massachusetts. They played an arrangement of La Bella Cubana, The Beautiful Cuban Woman, by José White Lafitte. Music born in a beautiful city with an ugly history. Matanzas, about an hour away from Havana. A history of Spanish colonization, sugarcane plantations, and slavery. By the middle of the 19th century, 60% of Matanzas' population were enslaved Africans. The music we just heard was written in 1910 by José White Lafitte. His father was French, his mother an Afro-Cuban liberta, a freed woman. The bones of the dance might be European, but the flesh and blood, 100% Cuban. La Bella Cuba.

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1: 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I'm Paul Cavalcante. Good morning. Welcome to the weekend, Labor Day weekend, and good weather for the most part today. Mix of sun and clouds, same for tomorrow. Stays in the comfortable mid-70s, and Monday looks like a winter with full and clear sunshine. And so all is harmonious in our world. Now let's add Handel to the equation.

A good way to start a Labor Day weekend, the harmonious blacksmith of Handel and pianist Earl Wilde on Classical New York WQXR. The dignity of work itself and the deep satisfaction that I hope you take in it is one of life's blessings. Il Convegno, here's music by Ponchielli with the Clarinots.

0: on WQXR. They are the Clarinauts, Daniel Ottensamer and Andreas Ottensamer, and Vienna Virtuosi, the Clarinauts, Ponchielli, Il Convegno on Classical New York, 105.9 WQXR, supported by the Jerome L. Green Foundation, helping to keep the performing arts affordable and accessible for audiences throughout New York City.
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0: On this Labor Day weekend, in this moment of seasonal transition, the wind down of summer, the advent of fall, it has been a bittersweet week for us as WQXR's morning show host Jeff Spurgeon retires tomorrow after 30 years at the station. He is receiving so many lovely messages from you, our listeners, like Austin in Astoria, Queens, who wrote to us, "Jeff, for years I've listened to you. Your voice, insight, jokes, genuine love of music have helped me set the tone for a calm and thoughtful way to start the day. Beyond the mornings, I've often tuned to WQXR and your programs as a way to unwind and de-stress from the pace of life here in New York City. I'm so grateful for the joy, comfort, and connection that you've brought to so many listeners over the years." And so, the Spring Symphony of Robert Schumann is next. John Elliott Gardner leads the London Symphony Orchestra.

0: The Spring Symphony of Robert Schumann, number one in B-flat, John Elliott Gardiner and the London Symphony Orchestra here on Classical New York 105.9 WQXR.
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2: Hello, Jeff. This is Norma. I live on Staten Island. I would like to thank you for your amazing on-air personality, your quips, your laughter, and just the way you deliver the music. You've made my morning.

Music by John Williams for the Olympics to celebrate our champ, Jeff Spurgeon. Our longtime morning host has made his retirement official, and you can join the celebration and go to our website where you can learn more about Jeff's career, enjoy a great photo gallery, watch a fun video, and check out some of the vast outpouring of listener thanks and best wishes, which I had an opportunity to express personally to Jeff, co-hosting a bit with him this past week, especially because it's a new chapter for me, taking over for Jeff as your interim morning host, beginning bright and early on Monday, the day that we save Labor Day to take a break from work. Will actually be my first workday on the job, but we'll spend it together, and each and every weekday from 5:30 to 11, Monday through Friday, I will step off the weekends, which I have hosted with you Saturday and Sunday morning for 11 years now, almost, since October of 2015. So it's been a terrific run, and I hope you'll join me in my new place. Mozart next. Isabel Faust, violinist, joins Il Giardino Armonico.

That's Mozart's Rondo in B-flat major with Il Giardino Armonico, led by Giovanni Antonini and soloist Isabel Faust. On Classical New York, WQXR, 105.9 FM and HD Newark, WQXW 90.3 FM Ossining, and WNYC FM HD2 New York. Paul Cavalcante, good morning to you. Maurizio Pollini plays Chopin.

The Barcarolle in F sharp of Frédéric Chopin, Maurizio Pollini, pianist, Classical New York 105.9 WQXR. Paul Cavalcante, good morning to you. So many of you have been writing to help celebrate our great friend Jeff Spurgeon, who retired yesterday after a 50-year radio career. Like this note from listeners in Switzerland. Jeff, such wonderful memories over the years of enjoying you wherever we were in the world and saying, oh, it's Jeff, as you brought the best of classical music to the millions. 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If I may add one word to that, Sir James Galway, thank you very much for being a supporter of WQXR. Here is James Galway and Johann Kantz, a concerto for flute on WQXR.

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0: Our music makes you a world traveler with your imagination and the talent of the Cleveland Orchestra led by the great Pierre Boulez. Here's Claude Debussy's Iberia from Images for Orchestra.

0: Claude Debussy's brilliant imagination from Image for Orchestra Iberia, the Cleveland Orchestra led by Pierre Boulez.
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2: This is Brad from New York. I've had the pleasure of listening to you for over 25 years after I, not unlike yourself, transplanted from Nebraska to New York. Your morning show has been a staple of my life for as long as I can remember. I'd like to give a special thanks for your three-minute opera segments. They should be mandatory listening for communications majors all over the world.

0: Carl Friedrich Abel's Symphony in D Major with La Stagione Frankfurt, led by Michael Schneider, on Classical New York WQXR, 105.9 FM and HD Newark, WQXW 90.3 FM Ossining, and WNYC FM HD2 New York. Good morning, it's Paul Cavalcante, and all this week we've been celebrating Jeff Spurgeon, who retired from radio yesterday after 30 years on WQXR. We've heard from so many of you who love his three-minute operas, like Judith in Yonkers. She wrote, "Congratulations, Jeff. I wish you a long retirement full of new adventures. I've loved starting my days with you, and your three-minute operas are hilarious." Well, let's hear one of those right now. And skewering ever so gently and lovingly, Rossini's The Barber of Seville. In 3 minutes, the egg timer is on.
1: The Barber of Seville is about a beautiful young woman named Rosina. She's fallen for the wealthy Count Almaviva, and that's the easy part of this plot. Standing between Rosina and Almaviva is Rosina's guardian, Dr. Bartolo, a suspicious old man who wants to marry Rosina and claim her dowry. Now, none of these people is the Barber of Seville, but here he comes now. His name is...
2: Figaro.
1: He's the one man who can get the Count and Rosina together. He's a barber, a servant, an ordinary guy, but smarter than everybody around him. No wonder we like him. He's just like us. Rosina and Almaviva have seen each other, but never been introduced. Almaviva wants the introduction, but he's afraid Rosina will love him only for his money, so he asks Figaro for help. Figaro's answer for everything? Wear a disguise. He must get a commission from Ricky's. He tells Almaviva to pretend to be a poor student named Lindoro. Below her balcony, Lindoro serenades Rosina. But you have to respect, because today he just sent her a Spotify playlist and call it a day. Rosina is smitten and sings about Lindoro's sweet voice. Inside the house, Dr. Bartolo meets up with his friend Don Basilio, a singing teacher. It's very unusual to have a singing teacher on an opera stage because normally they're in the audience criticizing the performance. Don Basilio tells Dr. Bartolo that Rosina's lover, Count Almaviva, is in town. Bartolo decides to waste no time. He's going to marry Rosina that very day. Now, Figaro has overheard all of this because he's already in the house. How'd he get in? I told you, he's the one man everybody trusts to come into their homes. If this opera were written today, it would be called The Fresh Direct Guy of Seville. Figaro asks Rosina to write a letter to Lindoro, because getting letters mixed up is a terrific way to make a confusing situation worse, and confusion is what keeps this opera going. The first act concludes with Rosina meeting Count Almaviva, who she thinks is the poor student Lindoro, though he's now disguised as a drunken soldier who almost gets into a fight with Bartolo and Basilio. The noise attracts the local police, who arrest the drunken soldier until he tells them he's Almaviva, so they don't arrest him, which leaves everyone else confused, especially the audience. So if you understand the plot so far, you're way ahead of me. In Act 2, the farce only increases when Count Almaviva shows up at Dr. Bartolo's house in a third disguise, this time as Don Alonso, another singing teacher. Rosina gets a singing lesson right on stage because she's been too busy trying to figure out the plot to learn her notes. Figaro tries to give Dr. Bartolo a shave, with the audience hoping for a Sweeney Todd moment just to reduce the number of characters they have to keep track of. There's also a thunderstorm, a stolen ladder, a thwarted escape, a bribe, a death threat, and, oh yes, the wedding of Rosina and Almaviva. The Barber of Seville is filled with beautiful music and incredible singing roles, but it's an unusual opera too, because the right people wind up together and nobody dies. And that's not what we go to the opera for, but it is why we're telling you the plot now, so that when the curtain comes down with everybody happy, you'll be ready for the disappointment. And that's The Barber of Seville in 3 minutes.
0: And now on to some music from The Barber of Seville. We've been featuring Jeff's popular three-minute operas all week, so listen today at noon and again at 6 p.m. for the next ones that we'll be airing, and enjoy a good laugh on WQXR.

I can say accurately that generations of shower singers have awakened to WQXR and Jeff Spurgeon, your weekday morning host, playing what you just heard. It was Thomas Hampson right there, and maybe it was you, a little grumpy in the morning, slightly off key, but shower singing along with Rossini. One of those lovely things about living with WQXR. Our friend Jeff has retired. Paul Cavalcante with you starting on Monday morning and thereafter. So we'll have our own musical bonding, shall we say. Beethoven does just that as he borrows a bit from Handel. Let's hear the cellist Jean-Guérin Queyras on WQXR.

0: Handel by way of Beethoven. Beethoven's Variations on See the Conquering Hero comes from Judas Maccabeus with cellist Jean-Guyen Queyras and pianist Alexander Melkinoff on WQXR, supported by the New York Hall of Science, a hands-on science center and learning lab in Queens, welcoming families to explore daily demos, interactive science exhibits, a playground, and more. 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
0: So you see a little more Jeff Spurgeon in our world squeezed out there, as we will for the rest of this month feature our Carnegie Hall Live Encore series, which featured Jeff co-hosting with John Schaefer, and one of the many special things that he has brought through the years to WQXR. Now we go in the South. It's Edward Elgar, Sir George Schulte leading the London Philharmonic Orchestra.

0: Alassio in the South. Edward Elgar, played by the London Philharmonic Orchestra, Sir George Schulte conducting on Classical New York 105.9 WQXR. Vivaldi in a moment.
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2: Hey Jeff, it's Graham. I'm listening in Woodstock, but no, not that one. Rather the one just outside Oxford in the UK. My partner Joe and I, we're very much going to miss you because you're very much our mid-morning to mid-afternoon show here. I started listening on my one visit to New York in 2012 and have been a listener ever since. 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It's a friend, and you become close to that voice. And you're one of those voices, Jeff, and you will be missed.

a fine dedication to our friend Jeff Spurgeon, who loves choral music of all kinds, vocal music of all kinds so deeply. The English Concert, Trevor Pinnock, and Gloria, Antonio Vivaldi. To a horn concerto of Richard Strauss. It's the English Chamber Orchestra led by Jeffrey Tate on WQXR.

The Horn Concerto No. 1 in E-flat major of Richard Strauss with the English Chamber Orchestra led by Jeffrey Tate on Classical New York WQXR 105.9 FM and HD Newark WQXW 90.3 FM Ossining and WNYC FM HD2 New York. Paul Cavalcante with you. Classical covers has been a benchmark here on Saturday mornings and will continue. I'll be moving to Monday through Friday in the wake of Jeff Spurgeon's retirement, and hopefully there'll be a chance to fire up a little classical covers action with you in that setting. But one more time on a Saturday with me, let's use the opportunity to celebrate Beyoncé's birthday, which was yesterday. Here is Scoring Berlin for Beyoncé's Halo.

yesterday. Not only the day that Jeff Spurgeon, our beloved morning host, hung up his headphones and began retirement, but it was also Beyoncé's birthday, so an apropos take on her hit song Halo by Scoring Berlin. And classical covers, as I've enjoyed saying to you on a Saturday morning, popular music of our time, immortalized as classical music for all time. And if it, as a feature, has opened a door to a classical newbie having a deeper appreciation of this music, then that's wonderful. For many of us, it began with classical music in Saturday morning cartoons or featured in movies, and we have places on the radio here at WQXR to acknowledge that. And classical covers will continue to be a much-loved benchmark feature as I move over to Monday through Friday, starting on Labor Day Monday morning, taking over in Jeff's position and maybe bringing a few weekend tricks along for the ride. The overture in the Italian style of Franz Schubert is next. The City of Birmingham Symphony Orchestra, led by Edward Gardner.

0: The overture in the Italian style of Franz Schubert, Edward Gardner leading the City of Birmingham Symphony Orchestra on Classical New York, 105.9 WQXR. 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The concert is a showcase of music's vibrancy, featuring works by Philip Glass and Jesse Montgomery, performances by Lizzo, St. Vincent, Joaquina, and Aaron Tveit. The concert is September 10th. Tickets at nyphil.org.
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2: 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I'm pianist Manny X. This week, Chen joins me as I wrap up the first season of my new show, Classical Music Happy Hour. 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
0: This week we've been honoring longtime WQXR host Jeff Spurgeon, who retired yesterday after 30 years on WQXR. Thank you to so many of you who've been writing in to say thanks to Jeff, like Melbourne in Chicago, who says, "Thank you, Jeff, for lifting my spirits, getting me out of bed every morning from the days my parents would drive me to school, till now, years after I moved away from New York. Your energy and humor made my mornings a little extra special." Lighting a fire under you to start the day is a morning host's job, and so this symphony by Joseph Haydn, which is nicknamed the Fire Symphony, is apropos.

0: known as the Fire Symphony of Joseph Haydn because some movements were used to accompany a play called Die Feuersbrunst. That symphony number 59, Jesús Lebes Cobos and the Chamber Orchestra of Lausanne.
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2: Hi, this is Jess from San Jose. Jeff Spurgeon, you were the voice of my mornings when I would drive into high school when I lived in New Jersey. 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

From the Lieutenant KJ Suite of Sergei Prokofiev Empire Brass. And a dedication to Jeff Spurgeon, our longtime morning host who hung up his headphones, but the celebration continues. 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Enjoy a great photo gallery. Watch a fun video. Check out some of the vast outpouring of listener thanks and best wishes. I'll join you on Monday morning, starting a new adventure with you, Monday through Friday, 5:30 to 11. Joel Fan now plays Amy Beach. Here is Fireflies, appropriate on this Labor Day weekend as summer winds down.

Pianist Joel Fan evokes Fireflies from four sketches of composer Amy Beach. Valse Noble et Sentimental of Maurice Ravel is next. Fabien Gabelle leads the Quebec Symphony Orchestra.

0: Maurice Ravel, played by the Quebec Symphony Orchestra, led by Fabien Gabelle, a piece which is known as Valse Noble et Sentimentale. It very much captures the feelings here that we've been experiencing all week at Classical New York, WQXR, 105.9 FM and HD Newark, WQXW 90.3 FM Ossining, WNYC FM HD2 New York. And those feelings all in our celebration of Jeff Spurgeon, who retired from radio yesterday after 30 years on WQXR. We've heard from so many of you who love his three-minute operas, like Rick from Wilmington, North Carolina, who writes, "We listen to WQXR through streaming. And Jeff, your musical knowledge, good humor, lively conversation, and your operas in 3 minutes have been a delight." So let's hear one of Jeff's three-minute operas right now, L'Elixir de Morey, or The Elixir of Love, in 3 minutes, shaken, not stirred.
1: L'Elixir de Morey opens on a farm where, in the shade of a tree, harvesters are resting for a moment. One of them is Nemorino, a man with big romantic aspirations and, honestly, not much hope of realizing them. Timid and naive, Nemorino is deep in unrequited love with Adina, a beautiful, wealthy landowner. Adina shares a story she's been reading about the legend of Tristan and Isolde. Tristan got Isolde to drink an elixir, a love potion that made Isolde love him. It's a fascinating story, really. Might even make a good opera sometime. But it's interrupted by Sergeant Belcore, leading a platoon of soldiers. Belcore walks up to Adina, gives her a bouquet of flowers, and, declaring himself an irresistible military man, proposes marriage right there. But Adina, quite uncharmed, resists. The harvesters go back to work, except for Nemorino, who pleads again for Adina's love. But Adina, who thinks Nemorino is a decent fellow, if a bit of a pest, tells him his hope for her love is also in vain. Now, arriving on the scene in a golden coach, grandly attired, is Dr. Dulcamara, a peddler of potions that cure all ills. While the villagers eagerly shell out their money for the doctor's snake oil, his health supplements, Nemorino asks Dulcamara if he has any of Isolde's love potion. Well, of course he does, and he sells some to Nemorino, saying all the girls of the village will be after him when it takes effect in just one day. Well, that elixir of love is only a bottle of wine from Bordeaux, and it needs a day to take effect because that's how long it will take Dr. Dulcamara to get out of town. But the confidence man's potion does work, in a way, because Nemorino drinks it and feels so confident himself that when Adina runs into him, he ignores her, so sure he is of the elixir's power. Adina is confounded and enraged by Nemorino's sudden indifference. So when Sergeant Belcore pops in and proposes marriage in 6 days' time, Adina says yes. Nemorino laughs it off because the elixir needs just one day to work. But when the platoon receives orders to ship out tomorrow, Belcore says to Adina, "Let's get married now." Nemorino, suddenly frantic, begs Adina to wait just one day. As the village anticipates the feast of Adina's wedding to Sergeant Belcore and laughs at Nemorino's absurd attempt to woo a woman so beyond his station, Nemorino cries out for help from Dr. Dulcamara. And that's Act One. In Act Two, desperate for money to pay for more of Dr. Dulcamara's magic elixir, Nemorino enlists in Sergeant Belcore's platoon. Belcore is certain that Nemorino is now out of the way, and Nemorino is certain the elixir will make Adina love him, even if he is in the army for several years. Meanwhile, word spreads in the village that Nemorino's uncle has died and left him a fortune. The village girls are suddenly very attracted to Nemorino, who, not knowing of his inheritance, credits all the feminine attention to the elixir. Adina learns that Nemorino enlisted to become a soldier out of true love for her, and she realizes that she loves this decent, ordinary man, too. And Nemorino knows it because he has seen Adina's una furtiva lagrima, the one furtive tear that betrays her heart. Adina pays back Nemorino's enlistment money, releasing him to become her bridegroom. Sergeant Belcore releases Adina. There are other villages and other women for him. And the charlatan Dr. Dulcamara declares his elixir of love responsible for the whole happy resolution. And who can disagree? The Elixir of Love is, simply, a delightful entertainment. Donizetti's music sparkles everywhere, and, as is always worth mentioning, nobody dies. And did you know that listening to this opera will cure toenail fungus? It's guaranteed. Not an actual guarantee. This statement has not been evaluated by the Food and Drug Administration. And that's L'Elixir d'Amore, The Elixir of Love, in 3 minutes.
0: Let's hear some music now from Donizetti's The Elixir of Love, and a reminder that we'll be featuring Jeff's popular three-minute operas all week long. Listen tonight at 7 for the next one. Have a good laugh. You can hear a few more of our favorites tomorrow. We'll air them at 10 a.m., 1 p.m., and 6 p.m. too.

Tenor Juan Diego Flores stirs the elixir of love on WQXR. And now Tafel Musik provide the setting. Jean Lamont, the conductor. Jas Bach, Brandenburg Concerto No. 2.

0: Brandenburg Concerto No. 2 of J.S. Bach with Tafel Musique led by Jean Lamont. 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
1: 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I'm Itzhak Perlman. 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
2: This is Christiana listening in Harrington Park, New Jersey. Jeff, your voice woke me up through elementary school, high school, college, and my first job. And now my three-year-old daughter and I want to say that we wish you good luck and we'll miss you.
3: We'll miss you.

The Rondo from the Piano Concerto, number 9 in E-flat major, of young Wolfgang Amadeus Mozart, known as Jeune Homme, with the pianist Peer Tengstrand and Camerata Romana. And played as a tribute to a young fellow named Jeff Spurgeon, who actually has quite some radio mileage under his belt and now has retired. Tributes to Jeff have poured in. You can catch up with his story and some of those listener comments and reflections at WQXR.org. And you can catch up with me, Paul Cavalcante, stepping in for Jeff starting on Monday, 5:30 to 11, Monday through Friday. I've been with you on these weekend mornings, Saturday and Sunday, for just about 11 years, and it has been a way of life for me, and many of you have told me the same, and I'm deeply grateful to you for it, as our WQXR adventure continues in a new framing for fall.

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Paul Cavalcante, it's been a pleasure. Catch you again tomorrow morning starting at 8. Stay tuned next for our Saturday opera presentation.

Passionate, intense, and heartbreaking, Gaetano Donizetti's Lucia di Lammermoor is a masterpiece of bel canto opera, and the vocal fireworks are just about to begin. Hello, I'm Lisa Flynn. Today we're at Milan's La Scala for this performance from June 2026, with Speranza Scappucci conducting a distinguished cast and the chorus and orchestra of La Scala. Donizetti wrote Lucia di Lammermoor in 1835 as his reputation was nearing its height. The moment was also ideal because audiences were fascinated by Scottish history and culture. To 19th century readers and theatergoers, Scotland's wars, folklore, and mythology held powerful romantic appeal. Sir Walter Scott drew on those themes in his novel The Bride of Lammermoor, which inspired several musical works, including Donizetti's opera. In the opening scene, the captain of Enrico Ashton's guard, Normanno, orders a hunting group to uncover the identity of the man that Enrico's sister Lucia is secretly meeting. Enrico is frustrated because he can't persuade her to accept a politically beneficial marriage to Lord Arturo. The hunters reveal that Lucia's lover is Edgardo of the Ravenswoods, who have long been the enemy of Lucia's family. Then Lucia anxiously awaits Edgardo in their secret meeting place. He arrives with the news that he must leave for France, and before departing, he wishes to ask Enrico for her hand in marriage. Terrified of her brother's reaction, Lucia tries to calm Edgardo when he renews his vows of vengeance on their family. They exchange rings, promising to write during their separation. In the second act, Enrico is furious at his sister's betrayal and has begun preparations for Lucia's wedding to Arturo, even though she hasn't consented. Lucia is shocked when presented with a letter forged in Edgardo's handwriting and announcing his marriage to another woman. Her family's chaplain, Raimondo, finally convinces Lucia to marry Arturo. The wedding party assembles and Lucia signs the marriage contract when Edgardo bursts in demanding an explanation. When he sees the contract with Lucia's signature, he curses her and her family forever. In order of vocal appearance, we have Paolo Antonietti as Normanno, Boris Penhasovich as Enrico, as Raimondo, Michele Pertusi, Rosa Feola as Lucia, Piero Preti as Edgardo, and as Arturo, Leonardo Cortellazzi. Our soloists, as well as the La Scala chorus and orchestra, are conducted by Speranza Scappucci. Here now are Acts 1 and 2 of Gaetano Donizetti's Lucia di Lammermoor from Milan.

0: The heartbroken Lucia is now reluctantly married to Arturo, having been cursed by her beloved Edgardo. We've heard Acts 1 and 2 of Gaetano Donizetti's Lucia di Lammermoor. Speranza Scappucci led the orchestra and chorus of La Scala. In the cast were Rosa Fiola as Lucia, Piero Preti as Edgardo, Boris Penhasovic as Enrico, as Arturo, Leonardo Cortellazzi, as Raimondo Michele Pertusi, and Paolo Antonietti as Normanno. Next week, we have another spectacular production from La Scala, as Myung-Won Chung leads the orchestra and chorus in Georges Bizet's ultimate operatic femme fatale, Carmen. I hope you'll be listening. I'm Lisa Flynn. Shortly, we'll have the final act of Lucia di Lammermoor from Milan.
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0: Milan's La Scala has a rich history dating back to 1778. The greatest singers have aspired to step onto its stage, which is known for its passionate audience, especially those in the highest gallery, the Loggione. Performers treat winning over the crowd there as a critical rite of passage. These opera superfans are notoriously vocal, launching into ecstatic applause or mercilessly booing a performance that they find lacking. In a moment, we're about to hear the conclusion of a beloved mainstay at La Scala, Gaetano Donizetti's Lucia di Lammermoor. Act 3 opens at Edgardo's castle, where Lucia's brother Enrico arrives to challenge him to a duel the next morning. During the wedding celebration, Raimondo enters with terrible news. Lucia has gone mad and killed Arturo. Delirious, Lucia wanders into the hall, imagining a wedding ceremony with her beloved Edgardo. Enrico returns and, seeing his sister's madness, is overcome with remorse as she loses all reason and begs Edgardo to pray at her tomb. After Lucia is led away, Raimondo condemns Normanno for setting the tragedy in motion. Now alone, Edgardo bitterly imagines Lucia's happiness with Arturo. Mourners leaving the castle tell him of her fate, and when he tries to see her one last time, Raimondo stops him with news of her death. Now overcome with grief, Edgardo stabs himself, hoping to join Lucia in heaven. In Act 3 of Lucia di Lammermoor, we'll hear Rosa Fiola as Lucia, Piero Preti as Edgardo, Boris Penhasovic as Enrico, Paolo Antonietti as Normanno, and as Raimondo, Michele Pertusi. The chorus and orchestra of La Scala are conducted by Speranza Scappucci. Now, from Milan, here is the final act of Donizetti's Lucia di Lammermoor.

0: Edgardo has stabbed himself, hoping to be reunited with his love, Lucia, in heaven. We've heard Gaetano Donizetti's Lucia di Lammermoor from Milan's famed theater La Scala, recorded in June 2026. In the cast were Rosa Feola as Lucia, Piero Preti as Edgardo, Boris Pinhasovic as Enrico, Paolo Antonietti as Normano, and as Raimondo, Michele Pertusi. Speranza Scappucci led our singers, as well as the La Scala Chorus and Orchestra. Daniel Goldberg is the producer of our WFMT Opera Series, thanks to Rebecca Nystedt and the WFMT Operations Team. Our executive producer is Roger White. And today's program comes from a partnership with the European Broadcasting Union and RAI Radio. We'll be in Milan for another week with a production of Georges Bizet's ever-popular Carmen. Myung-Won Chung leads the La Scala Orchestra and Chorus in Bizet's story of the ultimate operatic femme fatale. I'm Lisa Flynn. Thanks for listening. Celebrating 50 years, this is the WFMT Radio Network.
1: 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And you're with Annie Bergen. I've got lots of great music to share with you, plus our celebrations of our host, Jeff Spurgeon, continue. Let the bright seraphim...

Let the Bright Seraphim from Handel's Samson on WQXR. Philharmonia Virtuosi featuring trumpeters Lee Soper and Edward Carroll, with Richard Capp conducting on Classical New York. Heralding a new era on WQXR. Thank you to so many of you who wrote in with your best wishes for Jeff Spurgeon, who retired yesterday after 30 years hosting on WQXR. Like Liesl in Johnson City, Tennessee, who says, "Jeff, your voice, wit, and music selection have been an integral part of my life for many years, connecting me with my hometown and memories of my mother listening to WQXR. Recently, I've discovered your program, Old School. As an instructor of medieval and Renaissance history, this has enhanced my store of anecdotes to share with my students." Well, we hope you'll listen tomorrow night at 9 when Jeff presents his last Sunday Old School program on WQXR. And after that, Old School is going to continue with a new host starting on September 13th. Speaking of old, a suite in the old style by Vincent Dandy

Music of Vincent Dandy, his Suite in the Old Style, Rue Mongamba and the Iceland Symphony Orchestra on Classical New York, WQXR, 105.9 FM and HD Newark, 90.3 FM, WQXW Ossining, and WNYC FM HD2 New York. Annie Bergen here. Coming up this hour, Robert Schumann's Piano Quintet in E-flat, and right now Brahms, a Hungarian dance.

A Hungarian Dance by Brahms on WQXR, the Budapest Symphony Orchestra, conducted by István Bogár. Moving on to a symphony now by Johann Michael Haydn, Symphony No. 34, the German Chamber Academy of Noise.

0: The Symphony No. 34 of Michael Haydn, the German Chamber Academy of Noise, conducted by Johannes Goritzky on Classical New York 105.9.
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0: Yes, well, Jeff did retire from WQXR yesterday, but you're still going to be able to hear him for the rest of this month on our Carnegie Hall live encore series. What a week it's been, so emotional, celebrating our longtime morning host, Jeff Spurgeon, who retired after a 50-year career in radio. Thanks for all the thank yous he received from so many of you. This note came from Dan in New York. Thank you, Jeff, for years of company, laughter, and inspiration through music and great storytelling. I've been in New York City since 2000, and you've been the soundtrack and narrator to my New York story. So grateful for everything you've given to this town and the larger listening world. Here's Robert Schumann's Piano Quintet in E-flat, the Alexander String Quartet with pianist Joyce Yang.

0: on WQXR, Robert Schumann's Piano Quintet in E-flat, and we heard the Alexander String Quartet with pianist Joyce Yang on Classical New York 105.9.
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2: This is Jim from Dobbs Ferry, New York. Jeff, I have listened to you pretty much every weekday morning for the last 2 decades, and I have grown so attached to your mesmerizing vocal stylings, your wit and charisma, and I will never forget the joy, the peace, the laughs that you have brought to me for so many years. I wish you a stupendous retirement filled with love and joy and good humor and all the curiosity and inquisitiveness that you've shared with us for so many years. Thank you, Jeff.

A Capriccio by Maurizio Cazzati, and we heard the ensemble L'Arpeggiata, led by Christina Pluhar, and featuring Doron David Sherwin Cornetto on WQXR. Annie Bergen here. Today marks the birth anniversary of American composer Amy Beach. Her symphony in E minor, called the Gaelic Symphony, was the first symphony composed and published by an American woman. The Boston Symphony premiered the work in 1896. Here is the third movement, music of Amy Beach on her birth anniversary today.

The third movement from Amy Beach's Symphony in E Minor, the Gaelic Symphony. The Detroit Symphony Orchestra there, Nema Yerfi conducting on Classical New York, WQXR, 105.9 FM and HD Newark, 90.3 FM, WQXW Ossining, and WNYC FM HD2 New York. Annie Bergen here with you until 8 o'clock. Still to come, more tributes to Jeff Spurgeon. Also, we'll hear one of Jeff's three-minute operas. It's a concerto now by George Philip Telemann.

A concerto by Telemann for three horns, violin, strings, and basso continuo. La Stagione Frankfurt did the honors. Michael Schneider conducting on Classical New York, 105.9 WQXR. Thanks to all of you who wrote in this week to help us celebrate our great friend Jeff Spurgeon, who retired from radio yesterday. David in Cleveland says, "Hi, Jeff. I'm a stay-at-home dad, and your voice has filled our house over the past 4 years or so. Modeste, my toddler son, has been listening along right here with me. He's named after Mussorgsky. Your knowledge, wit, and warmth have been a comfort to me. Thank you for leading my son down the road to what I hope is a long lifetime enjoying music." Well, I have to play Modeste Mussorgsky from Pictures at an Exhibition, The Great Gate of Kiev.

0: From Mussorgsky's Pictures at an Exhibition, The Great Gate of Kiev, the Gertsenisch Orchestra conducted by Dmitry Kitayenko on Classical New York 105.9. 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Gustavo Dudamel launches his inaugural season with the orchestra at Radio City Music Hall in quintessential New York style. The concert is a showcase of music's vibrancy, featuring works by Philip Glass and Jesse Montgomery, and performances by Lizzo, St. Vincent, Joaquina, and Aaron Tveit. The concert is September 10th, tickets at nyphil.org.
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0: I hope you're enjoying this holiday weekend, the last really unofficial weekend of summer. Thanks for spending some time with WQXR. And Beethoven, his string quartet number 6, opus 18. Here's the Artemis Quartet.

0: One of Beethoven's early string quartets, Opus 18, number 6, and it was performed by the Artemis Quartet on Classical New York 105.9 WQXR.
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2: Hello, Jeff. This is Adriana from Brooklyn, New York. I will never forget the first time that I heard Conga del Fuego during the COVID lockdown. You played it right after your morning dedications and said that we all needed a bounce in our step. As an elementary school teacher, I was inspired to use Conga del Fuego during my remote lessons as a way to help my 5 and 6-year-old students get up and move around. I wish that you could have seen the smiles on their faces when those first notes played and they instantly jumped out of their seats, ready to dance their hearts out. Thank you, Jeff, for filling the airwaves with your kindness, humility, brilliance, and love of classical music.

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Join the Jeff Spurgeon Celebration. Go to our website where you can learn more about Jeff's career, enjoy a great photo gallery, watch a fun video, and check out some of the vast outpouring of listener thanks and best wishes. Really, truly amazing what some of you have written. Coming up, one of Jeff's beloved three-minute operas, so you don't want to miss that. But first, we're going to hear Mendelssohn, a trumpet overture.

0: Mendelssohn, a trumpet overture, the London Symphony, conducted by Claudio Abbado. 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You're with Annie Bergen as we continue our celebration of WQXR morning host Jeff Spurgeon, who retired yesterday after 30 years on the air on WQXR and 50 years in radio. We have heard from so many of you who love his three-minute operas, like Sheldon in Scotch Plains, New Jersey, who wrote to Jeff, "Waking up with you has been a special joy for me as long as I can remember, and I'm 97 now. Your three-minute opera breakdowns have been a unique treat." Well, here we go. I've got one of Jeff's three-minute operas to enjoy right now, Mozart's Abduction from the Seraglio, in 3 minutes.
1: This is the opera that puts one great question front and center. What the heck is a seraglio? Well, in an Ottoman Turkish palace, the seraglio is where they keep the harem. What's a harem? I wish we had time to talk about that. Why don't you go ask your parents? We've got to get to the opera. A young noblewoman, Constanze, her maid, Blonda, and Blonda's sweetheart, Pedrillo, are prisoners in a seraglio. They were kidnapped by pirates, sold as slaves, and purchased by the ruler, Pasha Selim. But come to rescue them is Constanze's fiancé, Belmonte, who knew Constanze was in trouble when she stopped responding to his texts. In front of Pasha Selim's palace, Belmonte is casing the joint, planning the rescue, when he runs into Osmin, the vizier, Pasha Selim's right-hand man. With a voice that deep, you know Osmin's the bad guy. Osmin hates Pedrillo so much that he sings a whole aria about the ways he wants to torture and kill Pedrillo. I'd read you the tortures, but you saw them all last week on Game of Thrones. Pasha Selim tries to woo Constanze, who says she's given her heart once and cannot change her affections. Pasha Selim wants Constanze very much, but he'd rather not use force, so he gives her one day to think it over. The worst limited time offer ever. Pedrillo introduces Belmonte to the Pasha, saying he's an architect who can help spruce up the joint. The Pasha believes Pedrillo's ruse, and Belmonte is inside the palace, now to plan the abduction from the seraglio. See, the title does have something to do with the opera. Pasha Selim reappears and reminds Constanze she must give herself to him by tomorrow or else. Constanze sings that she would rather face torture and death than be unfaithful to her love. The rescue plan is underway. First thing, get rid of Osmin. Pedrillo tempts him into drinking wine laced with a sleeping potion. Sounds exotic, maybe, but look around at the audience next time you're at the opera, and you'll see it's the same thing they sell at intermission. With Osmin out cold, Constanze and Belmonte and Blonda and Pedrillo have a little pre-escape huddle. It's a nice excuse for a beautiful quartet to end Act Two. In Act Three, the abduction is about to take place when Osmin wakes up, sounds the alarm, and the two couples are caught. Osmin gets to sing another song about the pleasure of putting people to death. How low can this guy go? Pretty low, actually. Constanze and Belmonte and Blonda and Pedrillo are at the Pasha's mercy when the most surprising thing happens. They receive the Pasha's mercy. Instead of torture and death, they're all given freedom. They sing joyfully of their new hopes and their gratitude and honor toward the merciful Pasha. It's a beautiful way for Mozart to end the opera, but it would never work today. If you stop the torture and the revenge, where do you get a cliffhanger for next season? That's the abduction from the seraglio in 3 minutes.
0: And we're going to hear an aria from Abduction from the Seraglio in just a minute. We are featuring Jeff's popular three-minute operas all week long. Tomorrow, you can listen again at 10 a.m., 1 p.m., and 6 p.m. to catch a few more of our favorites and have a really good laugh.

Tenor Ian Bostridge with an aria from Mozart's Abduction from the Seraglio. Les Arts Florissants was conducted by William Christie on Classical New York WQXR. Music continues with Claude Debussy's Sacred and Profane Dances featuring harpist Susanna Mildonian with the Toulouse Chamber Orchestra.

0: Debussy's Sacred and Profane Dances. We heard harpist Susanna Mildonian with the Toulouse Chamber Orchestra, led by Alan Molia, on Classical New York 105.9. And stay tuned for a Bach violin concerto. 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
0: Next on WQXR, it's Bach, Violin Concerto No. 2. Violinist Oskar Shumsky is also conducting the Scottish Chamber Orchestra.

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2: This is Milene from Jersey City. Thank you, Jeff. 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

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More tributes to Jeff Spurgeon ahead, as well as Tchaikovsky's Piano Concerto No. 1. Now it's Gabriel Fauré's Sicilienne.

The beautiful Sicilian of Gabriel Fauré, the Monte Carlo Philharmonic, conducted by Lawrence Foster on WQXR. 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
0: Well, you've no doubt heard by now that we are celebrating our good friend Jeff Spurgeon, who retired as morning host yesterday. Thanks to all of you who wrote in to express your gratitude to Jeff, including Haley, who listens in Seoul, South Korea. She says, thank you for 30 wonderful years on WQXR and for nearly 5 decades of incredible work in radio. Due to the time difference, I often tune into your program in the evening after I get home from work. There's something truly magical about your voice. Even as I'm winding down my day, you have a wonderful way of making me look forward to the next morning. Your joyful style of hosting, peppered with anecdotes about New York's weather and the little moments of daily life, made me feel deeply connected to the city. Even from here in Seoul, I felt like I was truly living there, fully engaged in the vibrant vibe of New York through your voice. Well, thank you so much for your note, Haley, and for your appreciation of Jeff. Well, I thought I'd play this piece that has a connection to New York City. It's Tchaikovsky's Piano Concerto No. 1, which Tchaikovsky himself conducted at the grand opening of Carnegie Hall in 1891. Here's pianist Stuart Goodyear with the Czech National Symphony Orchestra, conducted by Stanislav Bogunia.

0: Tchaikovsky's Piano Concerto No. 1. Pianist Stuart Goodyear with the Czech National Symphony Orchestra, conducted by Stanislav Bogunia, on Classical New York 105.9 WQXR.
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